Hello, this is Norma on Radio Kidnappers, 1431 AM and 104.7 FM, the voice of Hawke's Bay, with another programme of brass and percussion music. And instead of a march, go for brass, subtitled A Young Person's Guide to the Brass Band, composed by Jacob de Haan. And, of course, it was introducing young people, either listening in or those already playing in a band, all the different instruments, different tempos, and all that sort of thing involved with brass band music. It's a great piece of music. Now, Baion, B-A-I-O-N, composed by Ronald Kernan, is the name of the slow Brazilian rhythmic dance. Baion.

Sands. That was another very good piece of music. Bayon, B-A-I-O-N, composed by Ronald Koerner. Now, flugelhorn soloist Helen Williams plays Doman, and this was composed by Jan Magna Ford. And Doman describes the hushed but vast atmosphere inside the famous cathedral in Trondheim in Norway. I think it describes many other beautiful, famous cathedrals as well, but this was written particularly for Trondheim Cathedral. And fortunately, yes, I have been in this beautiful, beautiful cathedral, and the music really does fit this vast atmosphere and all that sort of thing. So, Helen Williams, the flugelhorn soloist with Doman.

Yes, quite different, but quite beautiful. The flugelhorn soloist Helen Williams with Domen, D-O-M-E-N. Now, described as an irreverent take on a classic, we have Philip Harper's disco-style arrangement of Vivaldi's The Four Seasons. So, it's great.

Well, Reverend or not, it sounded really good. That was based on Vivaldi's The Four Seasons by Philip Harper. The CDs played on this program are The Art of Brass by the Cory Band from Wales, Go for Brass from the Netherlands, and the New Zealand National Band of New Zealand 2005 European Tour. Composed by Kachaturian and arranged by Howard Snell, we have La Zinka.

Yes, and there was applause to finish that. Of course, being a national band of New Zealand, that would have been copied from a live broadcast. So, listen in at the same time next week to hear another programme of brass and percussion music. And that's 14:31 a.m. and 104.7 FM. Same time, as I say, to enjoy another programme of brass and percussion music. And we're also streaming live on www.radiokidnappers.org.nz. And I hope it's a good toe-tapper. We have Bugler's Holiday to one of them to finish the program, and then if we have time we will also have a March Punchinello. But let's start with Bugler's Holiday. It's a very, very popular piece of music, this one. And then if there's still time, we have Punchinello. So this is Norma saying bye for now.

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0: sunshine increasing today with occasional rain for most of the day, with northeasterlies developing. A high of 17 and a low of 8. Tomorrow cloudy but becoming fine with southwesterlies, a high of 21.
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Now, the Village Baptist Church has a congregation of some 250 to 300 people who meet in the church building on Tiati Road. 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

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To enjoy this program, The Gift of Life for You, it's a program of gospel music from the 70s, 80s, 90s, and today, with Christian comment, interviews, Bible readings, and prayers. My name is Neville Stevenson, and it's my privilege to join you in today's program. Do stay with me, as together our hearts are encouraged and our thinking is challenged.

You're listening to The Gift of Life for You, a program of gospel music from the 70s, 80s, 90s and today with Christian comment, interviews, Bible readings and prayers. My name's Neville Stevenson. My privilege to host today's program. I'm glad you're here with me. Today we're going to be looking together at a wonderful theme, the theme of One Way to God. One Way to God. Our first song was a lovely song that came from Steve Green. I use him quite a bit on my programs, from his album Mercy in the Wilderness. There is no other name, coupled with the song Wonderful Merciful Savior. Good way to start our program. There is no other name in that song, and that is the theme of our program. There's only one way, only one name to get to God. Our theme today is that, and our key verse is from Acts chapter 4 and verse 2. Peter said, "Salvation is found in no one else, for there is no other name under heaven given to men by which we must be saved." Acts 2 and 12. Peter said, "Salvation is found in no one else, for there is no other name under heaven given to men by which we must be saved." A quote for the day, got two quotes today, one from C.H. Spurgeon. He said, "I have a great need of Christ. I have a great Christ for my need. I have a great need of Christ. I have a great Christ for my need." John MacArthur said, "There are basically two kinds of religion in the world, those based on human achievement and those based on divine accomplishment. One says you can earn your way to heaven. The other says you must trust in Jesus Christ alone." That was John MacArthur's words. I repeat them. There are basically only two kinds of religion in the world, those based on human achievement and those based on divine accomplishment. One says you can earn your way to heaven, while the other says you must trust in Jesus Christ alone. Coming up, we're going to have a devotion on this theme, the only way to God. But first, let's listen to another song from Steve Green. Same album, "We Trust in the Name of the Lord Our God."

The gift of life is the gift that God gives us so we can really know Him. Do you realize that God has created us with a capacity to know Him? That's not just about knowing Him, but it's really knowing Him in a personal way. It's about coming to peace with God. It's about coming to God, approaching Him on His terms and in the way He's provided for us. Most of us, we're separated from God by our own ideas about Him, our own ways of trying to approach Him. We want Him to do for us without realizing that He's already done for us all we could ever need. Do you know what the core message of the Christian faith is all about? Do you know what it really means to know God? The website, Gift of Life, it's www.giftoflife.org.nz. It's a place where you can go to find the answer to both of those questions. The site brings to us a clear diagram and a simple explanation of how we can really know God. It's based on just one simple Bible verse. So when the program's over, you can go and have a look at it. www.giftoflife.org.nz.

We've just listened to two lovely songs. Firstly, the Coventry Chorale. They brought us the song God So Loved the World. Comes from their album Songs of Praise. And then Steve Green on the album People Need the Lord sang the song to us, God and God Alone. Now we go to Fernando Ortega and his album Shadow of Your Wings. Here's a lovely song called More Love to Thee.

some time ago, we bought one of those Navman things, you know, to help us when we're out of town. You know what I mean? One of those GPS navigation things that gives you directions to your destination. It was to help us when we're out of town in, say, Auckland or somewhere. Somewhere where we didn't really know where we were driving. Somewhere where we weren't used to being. It's really great, but sometimes it takes you on a pathway that's a bit off the beaten track, or although it might be technically the shortest route, it may not be the quickest or the easiest to drive. So at times, we think we know best, and we turn it off and do our own thing.

You know, life's a bit like that. We as humans know within that God is real. Some of us do what we want to do. We just do anything but do what he wants us to. Many of us, we do not want to be told

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1: 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In a few moments, we'll hear Avonin, George Mann, Dan and Faith, and Sean Cooney, Eliza Carthy, Sam Carter and Jennifer Reed. Later on, we'll play Brant Miller, Julie Gold and Bob McNeil.
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1: And if you enjoy live unamplified music, bring your instruments and join in the Celtic Jam on Wednesday nights at the Rose and Shamrock, Napier Road, Havelock North, where the session starts about 7:30 p.m. Time now for a little fun. Aurora, Colorado group Avonin, on their 2014 self-published CD, Beloved, have a Scottish song about a parent running a child's courtship. This is the tongue twister, Mary.

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1: On their 2026 Living Legacy album, Mayday, George Mann and Cy Khan note, in the 1930s, corporate CEOs on average made less than 30 times what most people in the same workplace did. Today, CEOs make hundreds to even thousands of times as much, even as wages for everyday workers are being driven down. This song asks what these CEOs do that makes them worth so much more than all the rest of us. It's called The Gap.

0: George Mann singing The Gap.
1: Our next song comes from Dan and Faith on the latest Hudson Harding music album, Folk Now, September 2026. The composer, Dan Senny, says, some years back, a mine closed and the workers' last checks bounced. They set up camp on the railway tracks to keep the mine owner from sending coal that was already mined out on trains. They did eventually get their back pay, but little else. This is called Dig a Hole.

0: Oh, came from Dan and Faith.
1: We have another track from the album by Sean Cooney, Eliza Carthy, Sam Carter and Jennifer Reed from their show about the Peterloo Massacre of 1819. On the 2026 Hudson Records album, Peter's Field, Eliza recounts how the authorities prepared for the crowds expected to turn up to hear the reformer Henry Hunt. Given that there were no police then, the military were used for crowd control, the military way. This is the second song on the disc titled Henry Hunt.
2: All morning, crowds have been gathering. A makeshift hustings or stage had been constructed from two wagons. The Manchester magistrates breakfasted well at the Star Inn on Deansgate. They then proceeded to the house of Mr. Buxton on Mount Street, which gave a good view of the field. 200 special constables under the command of Nadin were sworn in for the day and formed two lines across the field from the house to the hustings, so the magistrates could be kept informed of developments and act accordingly. They had soldiers standing by under the command of Colonel Lestrange, who was positioned on Deansgate with 600 men of the 15th Hussars. Closer still were 120 of the Manchester and Salford Yeomanry Cavalry under the command of Major Trafford, who were standing by at Pickett's Yard off Portland Street. They would be the first to arrive if they were called. All eagerly awaited the arrival of Henry Hunt's carriage.
3: So come, let the rivers clap their hands, see the mountains yield. All the eyes of England and Europe will be peeled. See the conquering hero come, the band begins to soar. When Henry Hunt takes off his hat, the crowd will start to roar. For all the hearts of England are starting now to swell. All the tongues of England are waiting for a yell. And all the eyes of England are fixing now to see, with his lungs of brass and big

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1: Sean Cooney, Eliza Carthy, Sam Carter and Jennifer Reed with Henry Hunt. 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
2: 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Our next song is An Ode to the Road by Brant Miller. 30 years of his career were spent in forestry, and in this song he dreams about

slowing down time and following a road not yet taken. I wish we could. On his 2026 Miller Woods Records album, In the Meantime, this bucket list is called My Wild Oats Are Sown.

0: My wild oats are sown came from Brent Miller.
1: The Northern Hemisphere is recovering from the stress of this summer, and New York singer-songwriter Julie Gold has contributed a song about the autumn to the latest Hudson Harding music collection, Folk Now, September 2026. She sees the changing season as a metaphor for ageing. It is the custom in the Northern Hemisphere to start a new academic year in September, which also brings bad memories of returning to school for someone who never enjoyed it. So she says, it's hard to love September.

0: Julie Gold singing It's Hard to Love September.
1: To end, we have a song from Wellington singer-songwriter Bob McNeill's 2025 self-published album, 12 Dreams of the River. It explores themes of life, age, and identity. Reimagined as a trip down two of New Zealand's most iconic rivers, the Manuherikia in the South Island and the Waikato in the North Island. The journey starts in a small place high in the hills of central Otago, Omako.

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We hope you have enjoyed this broadcast of Folk on Sunday and that you'll join us again next week. And do tune in to Kidnappers Kaylee here on Radio Hawke's Bay at midnight on Saturday for an hour of instrumental music. Till then, this is Mitch and Robin Park wishing you good listening, good health, good luck, and goodbye.

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0: cloud increasing today with occasional rain for most of the day, with northeasterlies developing. A high of 17 and a low of 8. Tomorrow cloudy but becoming fine with southwesterlies, a high of 21.
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God's love for man. 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

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The eyes of all wait upon Thee, and Thou givest them their meat in due season. 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

0: 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May these old hymns bless and encourage you today.
1: During the next half hour, I want to bring to you some of the great hymns of the Christian faith. My prayer is that they will encourage your heart and cause you to praise and worship God with me. Our first two hymns today are hymns on that theme of praise and worship, the great old hymns, All People That on Earth Do Dwell, followed by To God Be the Glory.

I trust you're enjoying praising God with me today, enjoying these great hymns. They're all from a double CD album entitled How Great Thou Art, a treasury of 50 most loved hymns. I want us now to enjoy a bracket of three hymns on the theme of the cross. There is a green hill on a hill far away, followed by When I Survey the Wondrous Cross.

I trust you enjoyed those three grand hymns on the cross of Jesus Christ. The cross of Jesus Christ is such an important part of our Christian faith. When Paul wrote to the church at Corinth, he said in 1 Corinthians chapter 1 and in verse 18, "For the message of the cross is foolishness to those who are perishing, but to us who are being saved, it is the power of God." Friend, do you know that power? Do you know the power of God in your heart and in your life today? Let me read that verse again, 1 Corinthians 1:18. "For the message of the cross is foolishness to those who are perishing, but to us who are being saved, it is the power of God." We're going to continue now with three songs that, in a sense, talk something of our response to the cross. "Nearer, My God, to Thee," followed by "The Lord's My Shepherd," and then "Count Your

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Riverbend Bible Church is an independent Bible church with a congregation of 400 to 500 people who meet at the church campus at 354 Tiati Road. That's in between Hastings and Havelock, right on the corner of Tiati and St George's Roads. Also at the church campus is the Shepherd's Bible College, Grace Books New Zealand, a Christian bookshop, an extensive library of Christian books, and camping and conference facilities. To learn more about Riverbend Bible Church, visit the church website at www.riverbend.org.nz. Phone the church office on 873 0054, that's 873 0054. Call into the church office and the campus anytime you're passing, or come down on a Sunday morning at 9:30 a.m. and join us in our church service, a time of praise and worship of our great God, and a time of listening to the teaching from God's Word, the Bible. You're always very welcome. We continue now with two contrasting hymns, Thine Be the Glory. And

Thanks for having me in your home. I trust you've been encouraged. Tell others about the program. I'll be back again next week at the same time at 6:30 p.m. Today we're going to finish firstly with that hymn we started with, the grand hymn, All People That on Earth Do Dwell. And then today we will conclude with that lovely old song, Tenderly He Watches Over You. God bless you.

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2: A rainy and mild evening tonight with a low of 8. Tomorrow, cloudy, becoming fine for

0: most of the day, with southwesterlies turning northwesterly, a high of 21 and a low of 9. Looking ahead to Sunday, mainly fine with possible showers in the afternoon, a high of 16.
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0: Arthur Park presents today's sermon extract as he fills in for Pastor Nigel Woodley. Why guarding the heart is essential by Pastor Arthur Park.
1: Well, if you just all go to Proverbs 4:23, because that's the verse I quoted from. I've known this verse and sort of pondered on it and thought about it, but because it says, like just the starting two things from you, Phil, the two words that it starts with?
2: Above all.
1: Yeah, above all. Hey, so it's a, and it does say above all else?
2: Yep.
1: Guard your heart?
2: Yeah.
1: Hey.
2: Yeah, I often see those three words.
1: And when you think of everything else that, you know, when you think of the things that we learn and the whole, you know, the things in the Bible, it's probably not very often at all, I'm not sure of another place where it would say something like that. So to me, it signifies great importance. You know, when it says above all else. Now that's a big thing to say when it's in the Word of God. When you think there's some big things in there, right? Hey, there's some huge things in the Word of God that we would say, well, you know, it says wisdom is the principal thing. You know, Proverbs 4:7, it talks about that. And so that's the first and foremost thing. But I mean, this says above all else, guard your heart. You know, so to me, that's important doesn't really do it justice. You can't say that's important. It's actually crucial or vital, you know, vital and crucial to us to do something like that. So it says above all else, to guard or to keep. I didn't look up the word keep, but I did write out just from the dictionary the word guard, just a few pieces because it had a heap of stuff. But it says above all else, so if we look at that and say, well, above everything else, guard. So this was a few little things from the word guard. To watch over or shield a person or thing from danger or harm. So when you put that into context with what we look at, to guard your, above all else, to guard your heart. So it says to watch over or shield your heart from danger or harm. So that's what we're going to be doing, eh? In this day and age in which we live, we're looking at those things that we have to, above all else, guard. Our heart from danger, or shield, watch over it, shield it, so that the shield puts us into the other realm. So it's, you know, to take up the shield of faith by which you will quench every fiery arrow of the evil one. So that's, faith is a shield. So we have to use faith to shield our hearts. That's one of the shields, besides not, you know, I suppose not the obvious thing of not just being stupid and putting ourselves in harm's way or in an area of life or somewhere where we don't need to be because we're not actually keeping ourselves from danger or keeping our heart from danger or harm. It goes on to say even to take precautions, to control entrance and exit through a gate or door. You know, and then we'll get on to that, but it says, you know, to take precautions. So we need to take precautions about the guarding of our hearts. And when it says, above all else, guard your heart with all diligence. So I just wrote out just this little piece here with diligent. It says to be careful and persevering in carrying out tasks or duties. So when you look at the word diligent, careful and persevering in carrying out tasks or duties. So we need to be diligent and careful and persevering carrying out our task and our duty to guard our heart above all else. So when you're looking at the context of that and you're thinking to yourself, well, then I have to consider, then what am I guarding it from? Why must I guard my heart above all else? And the answer really is the latter part of that verse that it says there. Because out of it flow the issues of life or spring forth, you know. And it says that Now that's a huge statement to say that, because out of that flow the issues of life. So there's a few issues. Everybody's got a few issues. Because there's lots, everything is a heart issue in life. You know, so and so you're looking at things like that. When we look at everything to do with whether it's a temper, whether it's bad language or something that's not godly or not good, it's springing out of your heart. It's coming up out of your heart, because it says that out of it flow the issues of life. That's why it says, this is why it's saying above all else to guard that, because obviously it's got some way of getting in there. So that's why we have to guard it. So that our thing is protecting what's going in, because somewhere it's going to come out. Somewhere in life it will come out, but only because you've allowed it in there, or you haven't taken care of that sort of thing. In Matthew 6:21 it says, for where your treasure is, there your heart will be also.

0: know. So, and then just going along with this guard in your heart, and you're sort of, you know, you're, I don't know if you say analysing or looking at your life, examining yourself, and say for that instance, for us as men, and we're out there working, and we can either come into this category or not, being diligent, you know. You say, I'm careful, and I persevere in carrying out task or duty, you know, and I'm in my work environment, and I'm the man, I'm doing my stuff there, and I'm in there, and I'm doing everything I know that I should be doing, and doing it well. And there ain't nothing wrong with it, because that's what we're supposed to be doing. But when I turn it over and I say to seek first the kingdom of God, does that same principle, am I just as diligent there? Hey, which is what you were like saying, Evan. Am I just as diligent seeking out the things of God? Am I just as diligent making sure that things are right? Am I just as diligent in carrying out tasks and these duties in my home surroundings with my wife and caring for her heart as I would be at with fellas I don't even know at work, and I'm going like then to prove something to them and get home in the old
1: different standard.
0: Matthew 15. It's actually because I was reading that too, Phil, and I got onto that piece because I recall that as well. What was the Holy Spirit said to me? And 15, Matthew 15, verse 16. And this is, it says here. So see, this actually falls into, because this is a whole story in here, and this latter part of this, of what we're going to just read now, is actually, it gets its understanding and meaning back in those first verses, and because the Lord is really talking to the people, and they're keeping the commandments, or they're not keeping the, but he was calling them hypocrites. Because he says, now well did Isaiah prophesy about you, saying, this was from verse 7, these people draw near to me with their mouth and honour me with their lips, but their heart is far from me, and in vain they worship me, teaching as doctrines the commandments of men. But you know, that's going back to the heart again. And he says, you know, that there's, and you have to think about that. You have to think about things like that. When we all get together and worship and praise, is my conversation linked to my heart? Am I in one with myself? Am I in the right place, or am I just, well, I'm just here, but my mind is elsewhere? You know what I mean? Because that's what's happening here. This is what's happening in church, or elsewhere. You know what I mean? My mouth, I got the talk, I got everything else, but my heart is far from God. And that's what he looks at, eh? That's everything that he looks at. He don't care what you're wearing or how you smell or what all the looks are. Just, where's your heart? That's what he penetrates straight into the very core of our being. And he looks straight to our heart, because there he knows exactly where you are. Even though you've showed up there with, you know, looking all apart and looking all the things. So this is what he's saying to these people back in here. And then, he carries on here. And then the disciples start to ask him about these, you know, because he says, when he had called the multitude to himself, he said to them, hear and understand, not what goes into the mouth defiles a man, but what comes out of the mouth, this defiles me. See, that's a huge thing, just that. About, because we're looking at so many traditions and things of, don't sit on that table. Well, how come? Because you're putting your backside on a table where they put food. You know, so what? You know what I mean? You get caught in things like that because those are traditions and things like that. But, as we go down here, it says in here that, you know, people, they can all think, because my wife like this to me, have you washed your hands? Yeah, but it says here, even in the scriptures, it's, hey, washing your hands doesn't defile you. Even if you don't wash your hands, if I come in from home, I forgot to wash my hands, and I'm just eating, and my wife's saying to me, wash your hands. But I'm not defiled by it, you know what, if I said it. But you know what I mean? And we look at a lot of things, because when you're looking at defile, I got the word down here. But do you know what defile means? Have any of you?

0: what do you think? It doesn't sound good.
1: Strong foil.
0: Like state defile.
1: Makes something unclean. But that's a mild, eh? Defile's pretty deep, sort of a spiritual dirt.
0: It is.
1: It's not a dirty shoe.
0: But it's like what you said, Evan, it's more than. It's like when the Lord says, I detest that.
2: Yeah.
0: You know, I abhor that. It's,
2: oh, yeah.
1: It's an abomination.
0: Yeah, it's
1: an abomination.
0: Yeah,
1: we're
0: not. You know? Yeah. And everybody goes, yeah, good. Awesome. Abomination.
2: Yeah.
0: He said, you're an abomination to God. Yeah, awesome. Yeah, that sounds pretty good, doesn't it? You've got no idea. You know what I mean? You have no idea.
1: Yes.
0: Yeah. But, you know, like, as he's going on in the story, though, and he's saying to them, hearing it, see, not what goes into the mouth defiles a man, but what comes out of the mouth, this defiles a man. So when he says what comes out of, and it's the same as when we get down to this, because he says out of the heart proceed these things. Now my question was, were they already in there, if they're already coming out of the heart, or have we, because we have not guarded our heart, have we allowed them to enter in? So therefore when they come out, they defile us. You know, because you know you go through the scriptures on the heart, like in I think it's Jeremiah or the 10:17 or something like that, because it talks about the heart is deceitful above all else and desperately wicked. Who can know it? I, the Lord, search the heart and test the mind, even to give each man according to his ways, according to the fruit of his doings. So you're looking at it and you think, well, if the heart is deceitful above all else and desperately wicked, who can know it? You said, well, where does that leave us? So obviously something has happened to us in our born again state, in our redemption, because God has given us
2: a
0: new heart. So that's our thing now, because, and then after that, you know, I wish I had known some of this stuff when that first happened to me, because then you could start to proceed and say, then guard your heart with all diligence. Now that you're born again, now that you're redeemed, now that you're washed in the blood, now that you have a new lease of life and it's fresh and new to you, guess what? Guard your heart. Guard it. You know? They say, oh, flip, I'm born again. Bulletproof.
2: Thank you,
0: Albert. But you know what I mean?
1: That's right.
0: So this is when we're putting weighing up things, you've got to weigh, like the Jeremiah verse is before the cross. It's before the blood was shed. Okay, so this is the unborn man, this is the ungenerate man, this is a man who's just a normal man living, and his heart is, hey, your heart is wicked, desperately wicked. You know, you can do good things and all that, but you know there's some crazy things, you know, for you, da da da da. All that, but when you're born again and God frees you from that, then we need to do that. Like above all else, guard your heart with all diligence, for out from it flow the issues of life. So then it must be my choice when I'm born again and redeemed to put something good in there, so out from it will flow those good things that I've put in, because they can't just put themselves in there. That I have to take ownership. I'm the one putting it in there. That sort of thing. But here, as we go on to this, anyway, we'll go to the sixth, back down to this 16 now. And then it says here, are you also without understanding? Do you not yet understand that whatever enters the mouth goes into the stomach and is eliminated? But those things which proceed out of the mouth come from the heart, and they defile a man. For out of the heart proceed evil thoughts, murders, adulteries, fornications, thefts, false witness, and blasphemies. These are the things which defile a man, but to eat with unwashed hands does not defile a man. And yet there's a big thing about that, you know what I mean? There's a huge thing about not washing your hands, and, you know, you grab your little bit.

what you ain't, and yet there would be more acceptance, well, probably not now because of how we are and how we live in the Lord. And with hearing what your children might say,

0: partly rainy and mild evening tonight with a low of 8. Tomorrow, cloudy, becoming fine for most of the day, with southwesterlies turning northwesterly, a high of 21 and a low of 9. Looking ahead to Sunday, mainly fine with possible showers in the afternoon, a high of 16.
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3: Welcome to Radio Hawke's Bay. I'm Gail. How are you doing? We are September 2026 and the year is rolling on. We have 4 months left before the end of 2026 when we launch into 2027. So, how you been going this last 9 months of 2026? You know, this is the year that the world has changed, and we've seen those countries in the world, we've seen the earthquakes, we've seen the volcanoes, we've seen some disasters. All of this just has let us know that that change is indeed here, and it's always change for the better. And I need you to remember that, you know, this is in your personal life as well. If you have had a seeming disaster in your personal life,

The one thing I can say is it's because there is something better coming for you that is long overdue. If it has been sudden, if it's been unexpected, it absolutely is, because you are overdue for good things to come into your life. And it won't seem that way. It'll seem the opposite. It's often the way it happens. Please just hang in there. You've done so well. The last 3 years have not been the best, and it's been a little bit longer and maybe a little bit less time for some of you, but it is changing your circumstances to change your life for the better ultimately. And while you're in the process of change, it will seem like a roller coaster from the wildest, maybe the most horrible ride that you can go on. And yet, you know, think about a theme park. You know, I don't know how people go on those great big rides where they're absolutely scared out of their brains. I've done it once, and it was not a good experience for me. I didn't want to do it. And pretty much I had a kind of like my being left my body for a little while and did not come back properly for a couple of hours. So I felt really displaced and discombobulated with being thrown around. So for me, I like to stay flat on the ground, and yet life is throwing me around in all kinds of loops and tangles and things along the way, and drop me off many a cliff into abysses. And so I understand how when we're struggling, when something terrible has happened in our life, that we cannot see how it can improve. And it does. It absolutely does. It is coming. It is coming. I think our hardest job is just to hold on. And, you know, sometimes that holding on can seem like we're holding on with our fingernails. All you got to do is just keep holding on. And it is improving, and we are in spring. Already the sun's coming out to say things are going to get better in your life, and that if life is good now, then you've got a lot more to look forward to that is special and joyful, that supports you, that brings you inspiration and helps you to reconnect with those parts of yourself long forgotten, perhaps maybe forgotten for as long as you've been an adult. And you are being encouraged, because it's spring, you know, to dig a little deeper and find those things that can inspire you, that are a little bit new, that you can explore and grow. And the best time to do it is when you don't want to do anything. And, you know, I've always had problems with, and a stubbornness, when if I've not wanted to do something, then I have, to my detriment, not pushed myself and made myself kind of just do something. And, you know, whenever I have, though, it's amazing just to do something you don't want to do, how it actually makes you feel. And I think life challenges us like this a lot, just because there's so much more than we can believe that there is. There's so much more that we are capable of than we can believe that we're capable of. And so life brings us little situations and people and circumstances to kind of test us out a little bit. And in the testing of it, you find what you like and what you don't like. You open your mind to maybe there's a little bit of something beneficial in what I'm doing. Yeah, it helps us to become more of who we want to really be secretly deep down. And, you know, the safe way

I like the Safeway, I have to tell you, because I'm that kind of person. And yet I can tell you that everything about my life has not been safe at all and has tested all those boundaries. Just go with the ride. Think of it being like a theme park roller coaster ride, because it kind of is, and it can be terrifying at times. It can be, I want to get off, I've had enough. Absolutely, you know, we all have those times and those moments. And, you know, this is a temporary experience that you are in, and we all take that step off at some point along the way. And sometimes it's when we're really old, and sometimes it's when we're younger. And it is part of something way bigger than we can imagine. Life is not what it looks like. I was always brought up in a religious sense that life is a dream, that when we die, we go home, and when we go home, we wake up. And, you know, there's that secret yearning in all of us that we have of wanting to find home, wanting to be happy. And if you ever read anything about people who have had a near-death experience, for instance, they will always say, especially if they survive, they just let you know that they were okay, that they were happy, that they were home, and they wanted to stay, a lot of them. They didn't want to come back, the ones that came back. So this is a temporary, and we all know it's a temporary experience. It is an experience that just, we have no idea how long for each one of us. And do we need to know? No. If we spend every single day worrying about when is my time up, then you would not enjoy one single day of your life. If every day you wondered if this might be the last, and you were just going to worry about whether it was or it wasn't, then you weren't going to be experiencing and enjoying life. So we don't want that to happen. We are spring. We are September. And we are here to experience more in life. I mean, look at all of the beautiful leaves that are growing on the trees, and the buds that are coming in the garden, and all of the new life, the lambs, the birds. You know, all of the signs are that life is here. There's something to celebrate. And, you know, celebrating those small moments, those very small, watching the sunrise when you haven't seen the sunrise for a long time. Today, I saw Mount Cook, and not a cloud in the sky for the entire Snowy Ranges, Alpines, Mount Cook, not one single cloud. And I was lucky I got to drive right up to Mount Cook, and breathtaking, spectacular, absolutely worth it. Just the absolute awe-inspiring majesty is unbelievable. And you know what? It cost 3 years of my life, but here I am. And that's what I'm saying, you know, there's always something better. There's better opportunities. It may not feel as comfortable as you would like, but it shows you you're alive. And if it is very hard for you, you will get through this. You 100% will. And if you're

not out the other side right now, then you're coming out. And spring is your signal. It is your sign. It is the one bright moment that we can all appreciate. That sun gives us life. To feel the warmth of that sun on our face, whether it's from a window that we watch out into the outside world through, whether it is that we sit out in it, walk around, be active in it, that sun just feeds us without us even expecting it or taking any notice of it. It just feeds us anyway. It lightens our day anyway. So yeah, we are September, mid-September. And mid-September is worth taking count, taking notice. What have you done this year? How have you been able to stand up for yourself? What changes have you been able to make that are your own, that are in line with how you feel about what you want in your life? What changes have you been able to make, or what decisions have you come to? It is absolutely time to be in alignment with those things. You don't have to rush though. You don't have to stress out about it. You've got 4 months of this year. And these 4 months, well, is it 3.5 now? September, October, November, December, yeah. So we've got 3.5 months that are still here, still an opportunity for you to round things off a little bit. You'll be getting tired just because, you know, end of the year, we work hard, we start to get a bit worn out, a little bit tired. And I'm not saying you will be tired, don't get me wrong. It's just a natural thing sometimes that we do feel that exhaustion, don't we, of, you know, having been just doing what we need to be doing. And so that's another thing, that we're lucky in our southern hemisphere, where we get our spring, summer at the end of a year, and it keeps us going, you know, till the end of the year. So if you're feeling like there's not enough time to finish the things you've been doing, just look at one area of your life. You've got work, you've got your finances, you've got your health, you've got your family. What area, and your relationships. So what area do you want to improve? Write down your 3.5 months, lock it in. No pressure, just I want to be able to improve this area of my life in this way. So it's all about improvement. So this month you build things, okay? Next month you improve them. And we'll get to next month soon enough. So, looking at how you'd like your December to look, you know, it's a good time to prepare for any gifts you need to buy. Start preparing now. Organize your finances so you won't have that pressure coming up around Christmas and then into 2027. Be really good if you could start 2027 feeling really good about your money, your health, your family, your relationships, your work. So there's another one. Look at your work. What can you build with your work? And is it something more personal? Is it something that where you want it to be more about something you offer? And look at that the following month, you'll improve on that. Whatever you look at building this month, then you can improve on it next month. So just remember, no need for pressure, no need for making yourself do anything. And if you want to go on a trip, this is a good time to

start just putting a little bit of money aside that actually helps alleviate the pressure of needing to find a big amount of money. And it's not just for a trip, it's for anything that you, even for a new piece of clothing, you know, a little bit. It's amazing how over time, when you've got 3.5 months, 4 months, that it can build to make your life feel less stressful, less pressured, and easier. If it's a relationship, it's like, look at your relationship. Have you noticed how you behave? Have you noticed how you respond to people in your family dynamic, in your friend dynamic, in your partnership dynamic? Have you noticed how you respond when you are tired, when you are pressured? These responses are very telling if you are aware of how you respond. It is sometimes when you're tired, it can be that you may be a little short, or that you may say things in a way that is not how you would prefer to say them. Maybe it's not as constructive or articulate, and maybe it comes out a bit rushed, pushed, or annoyed. So, yeah, if you want to improve your relationships, then you can start now just looking at what kind of response do you want to get from a partner, from a friend, from a maybe family member, from even a person that you're dealing with that's in a authority type system. I'm thinking, or even someone in the shop, you know, someone in the bank, someone in the shop, someone you're dealing with insurance. How would you like them to respond to you? Because it's very, very much about what you say, what tone of voice you use, what attitude that you have before you actually engage with them. So we can have better relationships simply by sometimes saying nothing is good. Other times it's picking a few words that are kind. Sometimes it's checking that if we're tired and we're stressed, do not pick up the phone. If you're time poor, breathe first before you pick up the phone. And you know, sometimes you've got to wait for that call to be answered. So it's preparing for that and go and maybe doing something, maybe listening to music that's a little bit better than what's on the end of the phone, or maybe just preparing something or reading something or playing a game of cards on the tablet, or just saying there are just things that you can do and not to stress about them and not to worry too much about them. Just to carry on and do your best. So if you're building something in September and you're improving it in October, November is when you actually put it into action, okay? So if we look at those next 3 months as build, improve, and put it into action, or make it happen, or do something that kicks it off, then that's a plan, and that gets you to before December. And December's a busy month because of Christmas, because of people and families and all kinds of other things we're dealing with, like emotions and things, especially if we've lost our loved ones from this experience, because they are happy and healthy on the other side, and we can't understand it because we can't see it. However, people like myself that can connect with people on the other side can see
can feel, can get information.

0: and messages, and you can too. You are all intuitive. You just don't always know you're intuitive. And you know that you immediately will remember somebody when you see something that was related to them. And you'll maybe joke about the fact that, you know, one of your relatives is playing with the lights or the kettle or the clocks or the electrical stuff. And it's true. The people who have passed on want you to know they're okay. They want you to know they're around. And of course, once December comes around, that will be a very active month. We are in a time now, from this year onward, where we are more receptive to feeling energy. And you know, sometimes when you've just turned around for some unexpected reason, not thinking anything, and you've seen that somebody's looking at you, it's because unconsciously you have felt their eyes on you, and you wouldn't have been conscious. You wouldn't have gone, oh, somebody's looking at me. You simply would have acted. You just would have looked, and you would have seen somebody was looking at you. That's what your intuition does. That's what it's like. It just causes you to do something. And it's always for a reason that is beneficial. You know, people who just don't go to work, like the Twin Towers in America, the people that didn't get to work that day, it just was not their, it was not their time, and it was not their role. And I think that the one thing with the Twin Towers that let me know that there were, and let everybody else know that there really is a purpose, is the priest. Who he was on TV, and he said, I'm going to go back into that building and see who else I can help. I have asked God to make it that I be of best service to him as possible. And he went into the building, and the building collapsed. So guess what? He was helping every one of those souls cross over from this life to the next, because it had been so sudden. His help was absolutely needed. So I've remembered that. So your instincts will protect you always, every time, and some instincts you cannot ignore. As much as your brain says, oh, I really have to do this, don't push yourself. Work on your instincts. Your instincts will make you wake up late in the morning, for instance. You know, they will hold you up in traffic. If it's going to help you, that's the real reason you get held up in traffic, to help avoid some sort of situation or accident. So we are the first part of September, the first part of the mid-September show. I'm Gail. My phone number, if you want to contact me, is 0274166545. I do personal readings. So personal readings with tarot, or just simply connecting in with you in your life situation to help you through. We will be back really shortly for the second part of this.
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0: Welcome back to Radio Hawke's Bay. It's Gail, and we are again our second part for our mid-September 2026. It is rolling along, and you know, the laughs couple of years, and even this year, and I keep saying it, but it could have been really tough in different ways for you. And it is, this year is about reorganizing your own personal self. You know, this isn't just you, this is every single person

on the planet. And some people are externally showing us how they're reorganising themselves in the external world rather than inside, you know, how they can improve themselves as being. They're looking at improving the world in whatever way comes to them to do that. So this just lets you know that the last couple of years there has been a purging of sorts. You know, everyone has gone through it where you've let go of a lot of things, you've had a lot of clearing, whether it's on a physical level, a mental level, an emotional level, and sometimes it's all of those levels, you know, that you're actually just releasing things that are not going to work for you anymore. You know, old patterns are one of those things, old habits. We've talked about, you know, food changes, diet changes. We've talked about maybe that you've had body issues and aches and things like that. And, you know, we've had the energy changing on the earth because of all of the solar storms over the last couple of years, changing the actual air that is around us. And, you know, that can bring headaches on, joint pains, a feeling of actually just feeling displaced or fuzzy or just not connected to your world anymore. But it helps you have a bird's eye view of your world, and what you see is more clear than when you're in it, just doing your life and doing your work and doing your family. It's like you get this outside perspective, as if you're someone who's just looking in at your life, and it doesn't necessarily feel real. It doesn't necessarily feel as connected as it used to. So all of these things actually are normal for what is happening across the globe, to every person in multitude of different ways, but it's actually clearing things out so that you can transform yourself and transform your life into something more. And we talk about caterpillar to chrysalis to butterfly, and the chrysalis is the time where nothing seems to be happening and nothing seems to be coming together, and you can't make sense of anything, and your world doesn't look the same as it did before. And it's because the world that you were in and the world that you were experiencing is actually changing, because you are changing, you are growing, you are going through a period of growth, which is transformative. It means, like the caterpillar, once you come out of that chrysalis, you will be a butterfly. Well, you won't be a butterfly, but you will be able to do more, see more. You will understand more. You will be aware of more. So this year, it's absolutely essential that everything from the past be processed within us. So a lot of you, of course, are remembering things, are going through old memories, and this year you may have, or last year even, reunited with people from the past, even exes and relationships. It's about a kind of like a finalizing, balancing process so that you could let it go and let it be. It's not that you're forgetting what happened, it's that you are understanding that it happened, that it's been and gone, and that you have a new life, a new attitude, a new approach, and you are doing new things now. And you are not that same person anymore. This is when you reclaim yourself this year, and that's part of that transformation year. So you can, in this state, also put out for your wishes and your desires, and they're more likely to happen for you. And it might not happen in an instant, but this is thinking, feeling, experiencing the things that you want more of in your life will bring those to you. Your energy is organizing, reorganizing itself from where it was. You are becoming a brand new person, and we've said this

at other times this year as well. You are not the same person now that you were last year even. And if you kind of look back, you'll see that your life has changed and is changing and is

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0: As a broadcaster, we adhere to the Broadcasting Standards Authority rules. 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
1: Hey, rainy and mild evening tonight with a low of 8. Tomorrow, cloudy, becoming fine for most of the day, with southwesterlies turning northwesterly, a high of 21 and a low of 9. Looking ahead to Sunday, mainly fine with possible showers in the afternoon, a high of 16.
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0: 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Welcome to Folk on Sunday for the 20th of September 2026 with Mitch and Robin Park. On the programme today we have George Mann, Alan Reid and Rob Van Sante, Jim Delahunty, Eric Bogle, Artisan, Artie Trezise and Silla Fisher, Dolores Keane and Dadanan, Tom Smith, Avonine, George Mann, Dan and Faith, Sean Cooney, Eliza Carthy, Sam Carter and Jennifer Reed, Brent Miller, Julie Gold and Bob McNeil.
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1: On the 21st of September 1745, the Jacobite rebel army, in an early morning attack, took the English troops stationed at Preston Pans by surprise, winning the first significant battle of the Second Jacobite Uprising. Their general, John Cope, was exonerated at court-martial, but mocked in song by Adam Skirving. In this song from Alan Reed and Rob Van Santy, on their 2009 Red Sands music CD, The Rise and Fall of Charlie. This is Hey Johnny Cope.
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1: Wellington singer-songwriter Jim Delahunty, who died on the 22nd of September 2010, was notable not only as a social activist, but also for only playing his guitar in open tuning. He was recorded in concert in 1969 on the radio series Sing Around, singing a tale of the foggy, foggy dew.
2: When I was a bachelor, I lived all alone. I worked at Peter's Train. And the only thing that I ever did wrong was to woo a fair young maid. I wooed.

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0: Jim Delahunty singing the Foggy Foggy Doo.
1: Scottish-Australian singer-songwriter Eric Bogle has a birthday coming up on the 23rd of September. This is a recording of him from 1979, describing the Australian passion for incinerating meat. On the Ballads to Blues concert, 1979, in Wellington, he sang the Aussie Barbecue.
2: I wrote a wee song about Australian barbecues.

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When the steaks are burning fiercely, when the smoke gets in your eyes, when the snacks all taste of fried toothpaste and your mouth is full of lies, it's a national

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There's Poulance in the esky and the beer is running out.

0: you might find yourself reflecting, as many often do. 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
2: 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English singer and music agent J.C. Bedford, who's one of the trio Artisan, has a birthday on the 26th of September, and we'd like to offer this song in recognition. From their 1993 Bedspring CD, Breathing Space, this one is called In the Beginning.
3: 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You want to get up and you want to get out and see everything new, new. And every advisor that's older and wiser, don't be a miser, you know.

0: In the beginning to find what they allow, now. There isn't a doubt or a worry about no wrinkling brow. If they tell you beware, then you simply declare that you happen to care and you do what you dare. There's no wondering how would you let me for now, just now. In the beginning, if you know what to do. You wanna get up and you wanna get out and see everything new. And every advice that's older and wiser, but don't be a miser, you know that the skies are the limit for you. And you know that it's true, and you know that it's true, and you know that it's true, and you know that it's true, and you know that it's true. Beginning with you.
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2: Before they formed the Singing Kettle, Artie Trezise and Cilla Fisher had been touring as a folk duo since the mid-1970s. It's Cilla's birthday next Saturday on the 26th of September, so we'd like to extend birthday wishes. We have a song from Cilla and Artie about the travelling life, composed by Adam McNaughton and included on the 1986 Kettle Records LP Reaching Out. This is Yellow on the Broom.

0: Marty Trezise and Cilla Fisher singing Yellow on the Broom.
1: Irish singer Dolores Keane, who died earlier this year, was born on the 26th of September 1953. She was part of the group Dedannan, who contributed to the 1996 Talk Music CD, The Essential Irish Folk Collection. This song by Desmond Leslie looks towards the eventual reunification of Ireland. It's called Anthem for Ireland.

0: Morris Keane and Dedannan with Anthem for Ireland.
1: We have a song for springtime now from Dedham, Massachusetts, singer-songwriter Tom Smith. This was on the Hudson Harding music album Folk Now, May 2024. It's a song about gardening as a metaphor for parenting called Plant the Seed.

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1: 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In a few moments, we'll hear Avonin, George Mann, Dan and Faith, and Sean Cooney, Eliza Carthy, Sam Carter and Jennifer Reed. Later on, we'll play Brant Miller, Julie Gold and Bob McNeil.
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1: And if you enjoy live unamplified music, bring your instruments and join in the Celtic Jam on Wednesday nights at the Rose and Shamrock, Napier Road, Havelock North, where the session starts about 7:30 p.m. Time now for a little fun. Aurora, Colorado group Avonin, on their 2014 self-published CD, Beloved, have a Scottish song about a parent running a child's courtship. This is the tongue twister, Mary Mac.

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1: On their 2026 Living Legacy album, Mayday, George Mann and Cy Khan note, in the 1930s, corporate CEOs on average made less than 30 times what most people in the same workplace did. Today, CEOs

make hundreds to even thousands of times as much, even as wages for everyday workers are being driven down. This song asks what these CEOs do that makes them worth so much more than all the rest of us.

looking for a body. Part two, the target had pre-decorated by the institution itself. Cambridge had spent 3 years telling everyone he was a symbol. When you make someone a symbol, you make them a target, because now taking them down means something. If he'd been a quiet professor with a strong publication record, an academic misconduct inquiry would have been a paragraph in the Times Higher Education. But he was a diversity poster boy. Their phrase, mocking, but they didn't invent the poster. Cambridge printed it. And I think this is the bit that I really want y'all to sit with. The people who elevated him and the people who destroyed him were operating on the same premise, that this one man's worth is a referendum on whether black people belong at Cambridge. The pedestal and the pillory are made of the same wood. One side said he proves we've transformed. The other side said he proves you can't do this. And both agreed that he was a piece of evidence rather than a person. And I think another element to it is a scope creep. And this is a thing that I think that turned a legitimate story into something else. And I want to be very precise about this. The original story was, are there any serious problems with this academic's published work? That's a real important public interest story. Research integrity matters. If a scholar's findings are unreliable, you know, other people build on them, students are supervised badly. There's so many, it's a domino effect. But real work on racial inequality and, you know, work that matters enormously gets, you know, kind of like contaminated by association. And everyone who cares about racial justice in university should want that story reported. But just watch how it expanded. You know, it went from, is there plagiarism in his thesis, to did he really run those marathons, to was he really nonverbal as a child, to did his mother really do that, to interviews with the childhood neighbors about whether he spoke at primary school. And so by the end, you had newspapers that were investigating a dead man's speech development at the age of 7. So when did his childhood become a matter of public interest? You know, and there's a journalistic answer to that, and I'll give it fairly. If a man's entire public identity is built on a biological claim, and that claim was central to why an elite institution hired him, then that claim is legitimately checkable. Graham Wood in the Atlantic made essentially this argument that the coverage was proportionate to the scale of the claims and the institutional failures they revealed. I think that's a serious position, honestly held. But there's a difference between checking a claim and mounting an excavation of a human being. I mean, and I'll point you to the ratio again. 188 of those 249 articles came after he resigned and asked for it to stop. At that point, what public interest is being served? He had no power, he had no job. What is being corrected by Article 188? And I'll tell you what I think was being served: appetite, because he was a huge pile on. John Ronson wrote a book called So You've Been Publicly Shamed, about what happens when the internet decides to destroy a person. His finding, and I think this is the crucial bit, is that no individual participant experiences themselves as doing anything cruel. Each person contributes one tweet, one column, one joke. It costs them nothing. They feel righteous or funny or simply engaged. But the person at the center doesn't experience 249 separate opinions. They experience one continuous, undifferentiated roar that will not stop. So this is what people miss when they say, you know, it was just journalism. The individual article may be defensible, that the combination of all of those articles is something else entirely, and we have no framework for regulating articles when it comes in such a wave like that. And I think that's something that we need to talk about, because it's unethical. And then, you know, another element to it is the counter reporting nobody read. And I think this is the part that should make all of us uncomfortable, you know, whatever you think about this whole thing. After his death, Middle East Eye went back through some of the most mocked claims. The 30 marathons in 35 days,
there's

you know, local newspaper coverage from 2010 that show that there are witnesses who ran the last leg with him and have photographs of him in the charity t-shirts. And it appears to be true. The semi-professional football, he played for clubs that I don't actually recognize, but you know, he played for clubs and he was listed as a first-time goalkeeper and referenced in match reports, so that seems to be true. You know, the $5.5 million raised for charity, which was widely ridiculed, you know, he'd repeatedly described it in collective terms as fundraising collectives over two decades and not his personal total. A later analysis found that the characterization of him as a serial plagiarist just does not hold up simply. He wrote 33 peer-reviewed articles. Two have had corrections over attribution. No academic institution found him guilty of plagiarism, though academics have called for further investigation. Now, I want to be careful and honest with y'all because it would be very easy to use this section to say, you know, see, it was all lies, and it wasn't. But here's what I'm asking you to notice, and it's not about whether he did or didn't. It's the mockery that came before the verification. You know, people just completely ran with things. Nothing was really, really checked. And it just makes me uncomfortable. It makes me, you know, it kind of begs that uncomfortable question of like, would a white professor's claim to have run, you know, all these marathons or to have raised that much money, would it be treated as inherently ridiculous? And I think that is worth sitting with. That is absolutely worth sitting with. And I kind of want to get to the meat of this kōrero right now. Let's start with a concept, and I'm going to keep it hella plain. In 1977, an American sociologist called Rosabeth Moss Kanter studied what happened to people who were the only one of their kind in a workplace. And she was mostly looking at women in corporate America. She called them tokens, not as an insult, but as a description of a structural position. When you're a tiny minority in a group, you stop being an individual and you become a representative. And she found three things happen to tokens, and every single one of them is visible in this story. One, heightened visibility. You are watched constantly. Everything you do is noticed and remembered. Your mistakes are not private. There is no anonymity ever in any room. Second thing, contrast. Your difference gets exaggerated by the majority, who become more aware of what they have in common by watching what you don't share. The third thing, role encapsulation. You get forced into a stereotype. You become the diversity one, and everything you do gets read through that frame, whether you want it or not. 50 years old, this research, by the way. And you can see all those things in Jason Ardet's story. Now, let's make it British and make it more race, about race specifically. There's a sociologist called Nirmal Puwar who wrote a book called Space Invaders about what happens when people who were never imagined as belonging in elite institutions arrive in them. Her argument is that these bodies become subject to what she calls super surveillance. You are looked at harder than everyone else, and you carry what she calls the burden of doubt, the assumption that you're here by exception, by accident, or by charity, an assumption that you have to disprove continuously, forever, which resets every time you walk into a new room. And, you know, there's an older idea by Kobina Mercer and Stuart Hall, which is called the burden of representation. When there are almost none of you, you don't get to speak as yourself. You speak as an example. Everything you say is heard as a statement about your entire group. That white professor down the corridor who publishes a bad paper has published a bad paper? The black professor who publishes a bad paper has raised a question about whether black professors should exist. That's not a feeling. It's an observable, measurable difference in how information is processed.

and we watch it happen in real time. There's also the American concept of cultural taxation, coined by Amado Padilla in the 90s. The extra unpaid, uncounted labor that minority academics get loaded with, sit on the diversity committee, mentor all the students of color, do the outreach, write the equality report, speak at the thing, be on the panel, be on another panel. And if you look at Ade's workload in his Cambridge years, trustee of so many trusts, trustee of, you know, British Sociological Association, of the Autism Action, Adult Literacy Trust, Royal Social Diversity and Inclusion Committee, guest editing the Today program, 5 honorary doctorates in 2 years, keynotes, conferences, oh, so many. So when was this man supposed to be doing research? I don't know. And I want to be really clear about the direct causation of that here, because it's easily misread. I'm not saying he was too busy to cite properly and therefore it's fine. No, no, no. I'm saying there's something more specific and I think it's more damning. The system rewarded him lavishly for everything except the actual scholarship. Every incentive he faced pointed at visibility. Nobody gave him an honorary doctorate for a careful method section. Cambridge didn't put out a press release about his footnotes. The BBC didn't book him for his sampling strategy. The thing that institution wanted from him, the thing it paid him in status and platform for, was to be visible, inspirational, and available. There's an economics idea called Goodhart's Law. When a measure becomes a target, it stops being a good measure. And, you know, British academia measures things, publication counts, media impact, public engagement, whatever the heck that looks like or means. But then it acts astonished when people optimize for the measure instead of the actual thing, which is the research. And he was a man being paid in one currency for a job that was supposedly measured in another. And so now we're sitting in the aftermath. Who's paying? And here's what I understand to be happening among Black academics in Britain right now. And it is grim. Black scholars are describing a toxic atmosphere and genuine fear of being next. A sense that anyone visible enough to be worth taking down is now a candidate. And, you know, that case has emboldened people who are already opposed to racial equity work, giving them a permanent, ready-made rejoiner. And it has revived in a form that is now very hard to argue with in public. The accusation that Black academics are unqualified diversity hires. Academics told The Guardian that fear could set the study of race in Britain back 20 years. Paul Gilroy, one of the most significant scholars of race, said something extremely sharp, and I think it cut in both directions. His argument was that the culture wars, warriors, who backed Ade unconditionally, share responsibility, along with his racist critics, for making life harder for Black academics and dragging higher education deeper into the mire. And I think it's worth sitting with, because what he's saying is that the people who defended him without checking also did damage. Because when you stake your credibility on someone's total innocence and the evidence doesn't hold, you don't just lose the argument, you discredit every future defense you might mount. You spend the community's credibility on the wrong case, which is insane. Which is absolutely insane. And I think another thing that I want to discuss as well is that, you know, he said that he was autistic. That claim was contested in parts of the press along with almost everything else. But if it's true, and the Cambridge's vice chancellor explicitly named the impact of his death on the university's neurodiverse community, and Simon Baron Cohen, who is one of the world's leading autism researchers and was a friend and a colleague, spoke about watching his mental health deteriorate. And I think there's a dimension of this that almost gets entirely buried. There's a concept in autism research called the double empathy problem, developed by Damien Milton. The traditional model said autistic people struggle to understand others. Milton's argument is that the breakdown is mutual. Non-autistic people are equally bad at reading autistic people. It's not a, you know,

deficit in one party, it's a failure of translation between two parties. And so now think about what that means for a man whose credibility was on trial in the national press. Autistic communication can involve, you know, unusual precision and imprecision, difficulty with the social conventions around, you know, self-presentation and scripting and masking and, you know, mimicry. And he said explicitly that he relied on mimicry to make sense of information. You know, autistic people are routinely disbelieved. Their accounts of their own lives are, you know, routinely treated as unreliable. And, you know, I'm not offering that as an excuse for anything. You know, plenty of autistic academics cite properly. I'm not going to insult them by suggesting otherwise. I'm offering it as a question about the fairness of the tribunal. He was tried in public by a medium, the national press, that is arguably the single worst designed instrument imaginable for fairly assessing the self-narration of an autistic person. And the last thing that I want to leave y'all with, there's this book that I want to bring in, Musa Al-Gharabi's We Have Never Been Woke, The Cultural Contradictions of a New Elite. Al-Gharabi is a sociologist at Columbia. And you know, his argument, there's a lot of academic language, but I'm a break it down, because what underneath all of the academic jargon, something quite simple. He says there's a class of people he calls symbolic capitalists. These are people who make their living from words, images, ideas, rather than from making or moving physical things. Academics, journalists, consultants. And so their raw material is meaning. Their product is how things are described. Now, his central observation to this, symbolic capitalists are sincerely, genuinely committed to social justice. He's insistent on that. And they also very much want to be elites. They want their opinions to count more than a supermarket worker's. They want their children to have at least what they have. They want status, security, and deference. And the argument is that these two desires are in tension. You cannot be a social, you know, in his words, an egalitarian social climber. So what happens is that the language of social justice gets repurposed. It becomes a form of capital, a way of establishing that you are the right kind of elite. It legitimizes inequality rather than reducing it. It becomes a way of signaling virtue, of policing who's in, who's out, and of destroying rivals. And so what his claim is that in periods of intense, you know, wokeness among elites, they have not corresponded to improvements in the conditions of the people being spoke for. So that's why in his book he says we have never been woke. And I think Cambridge is the symbolic capitalist institution. Its entire product is legitimacy. It doesn't manufacture anything. It confers status. It has one black academic for every 82 staff. So what does it do? It doesn't restructure its recruitment. It doesn't do, you know, what I was saying earlier about option one. It produces a symbol. And that that transaction cost Cambridge almost nothing. But when that symbol became a liability, the institution just simply put it down. And I think that is really, really interesting. You know, there's a scholar called Sada Ahmed, who spent years studying diversity workers in British universities. And her findings are brutal. She found that institutions produce documents about diversity and the document becomes the achievement. The policy is written, the policy is celebrated, the policy is filed. You know, she calls this a non-performative speech act. And, you know, let me unpack this because there's a lot to that term. In philosophy, a performative utterance is one that makes something true just by being said. Like, I now pronounce you married, performs marriage. Ahmed's point is that institutional diversity statements are the exact opposite. They are utterances that succeed precisely by not bringing about what they name. The saying substitutes for the doing. Announcing you're committed to diversity is how you avoid becoming diverse. So if you put the two arguments together,

0: symbolic diversity is insufficient. It's not a small step in the right direction. It is actively load-bearing for the structure it claims to oppose. And you know, it seems as if there is change, because there is an appearance of change, which does relieve that pressure for a moment, but it allows the structure to stay the same. But the institution collects all the benefits of, you know, that appearing diverse. And if you think about, you know, who bears the cost of that arrangement, it's the individual that is made the symbol, or the community that is made the symbol. And then the person who resembles whoever that symbol is. And I think that's the deal with symbolic diversity. The institution takes the credit, the individual takes the risk, and the community takes the loss. And that is what's happened here. And I think the last thing that I want to leave y'all with is that accountability, because I think it exists on all sides. You know, on one side, there's a mode of accountability that isn't really accountability at all. It's hunting. And this is where the cultural wars have really been stoked, because the goal here is not correction, but destruction. And I think if you're ever reading these things and you want to ask yourself, like, would you be satisfied by a correction? You know, if a genuine, proportionate, appropriate sanction would disappoint them, then they were never after accountability. They were after, you know, going after a cultural war. And I think that's something that we need to sit with this whole thing that happened with Jason Arday. There were people who wanted the truth, and then there were people who wanted some kind of cultural war. And it didn't even matter if he was guilty or not, you know? And that's something that we need to sit with, you know? And so I want to leave you with two questions to end this episode. When your institution celebrates its first, ask what structurally changed to make that possible. Two, when someone from a marginalized group is accused of something, hold two things at once. The allegation might be true, and the response is going to be disproportionate. And you can demand a fair process without claiming innocence. And that's something that we can hold down all the time. Because Jason Arday was only 41. He had two children. You know, whatever he did, whatever the reviews were refined, whatever the inquest concludes, that was a person, not a symbol, not a test case, not a referendum, not a data point in the argument about diversity, equity, and inclusion. A person who made mistakes, which is part of what made him human. So thank you for this tuning into this episode of Headscarves and Good Yarns, and we'll catch you for the next one.
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0: today, rainy and mild evening tonight with a low of 8. Tomorrow, cloudy, becoming fine for most of the day, with southwesterlies turning northwesterly, a high of 21 and a low of 9. Looking ahead to Sunday, mainly fine with possible showers in the afternoon, a high of 16.
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Now, the Village Baptist Church has a congregation of some 250 to 300 people who meet in the church building on TRT Road. 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To enjoy this program, The Gift of Life for You, it's a program of gospel music from the 70s, 80s, 90s, and today, with Christian comment, interviews, Bible readings, and prayers. My name is Neville Stevenson, and it's my privilege to join you in today's program. Do stay with me, as together our hearts are encouraged and our thinking is challenged.

You're listening to The Gift of Life for You, a program of gospel music from the 70s, 80s, 90s and today with Christian comment, interviews, Bible readings and prayers. My name's Neville Stevenson. My privilege to host today's program. I'm glad you're here with me. Today we're going to be looking together at a wonderful theme, the theme of One Way to God. One Way to God. Our first song was a lovely song that came from Steve Green. I use him quite a bit on my programs, from his album Mercy in the Wilderness. There is no other name, coupled with the song Wonderful Merciful Savior. Good way to start our program. There is no other name in that song, and that is the theme of our program. There's only one way, only one name to get to God. Our theme today is that, and our key verse is from Acts chapter 4 and verse 2. Peter said, "Salvation is found in no one else, for there is no other name under heaven given to men by which we must be saved." Acts 2 and 12. Peter said, "Salvation is found in no one else, for there is no other name under heaven given to men by which we must be saved." A quote for the day, got two quotes today, one from C.H. Spurgeon. He said, "I have a great need of Christ. I have a great Christ for my need. I have a great need of Christ. I have a great Christ for my need." John MacArthur said, "There are basically two kinds of religion in the world, those based on human achievement and those based on divine accomplishment. One says you can earn your way to heaven. The other says you must trust God.

Jesus Christ alone. That was John MacArthur's words. I repeat them. There are basically only two kinds of religion in the world, those based on human achievement and those based on divine accomplishment. One says you can earn your way to heaven, while the other says you must trust in Jesus Christ alone. Coming up, we're going to have a devotion on this theme, the only way to God. But first, let's listen to another song from Steve Green. Same album, We Trust in the Name of the Lord our God.

the gift of life is the gift that God gives us so we can really know him. Do you realize that God has created us with a capacity to know him? That's not just about knowing him, but it's really knowing him in a personal way. It's about coming to peace with God. It's about coming to God, approaching him on his terms and in the way he's provided for us. Most of us, we're separated from God by our own ideas about him, our own ways of trying to approach him. We want him to do for us without realizing that he's already done for us all we could ever need. Do you know what the core message of the Christian faith is all about? Do you know what it really means to know God? The website, Gift of Life, it's www.gift.com.

giftoflife.org.nz. It's a place where you can go to find the answer to both of those questions. The site brings to us a clear diagram and a simple explanation of how we can really know God. It's based on just one simple Bible verse. So when the program's over, you can go and have a look at it. www.giftoflife.org.nz.

We've just listened to two lovely songs. Firstly, the Coventry Chorale. They brought us the song God So Loved the World. Comes from their album Songs of Praise. And then Steve Green on the album People Need the Lord sang the song to us, God and God Alone. Now we go to Fernando Ortega and his album Shadow of Your Wings. Here's a lovely song called More Love to Thee.

some time ago, we bought one of those Navman things, you know, to help us when we're out of town. You know what I mean? One of those GPS navigation things that gives you directions to your destination. It was to help us when we're out of town in, say, Auckland or somewhere, somewhere where we didn't really know where we were driving, somewhere where we weren't used to being. It's really great, but sometimes it takes you on a pathway that's a bit off the beaten track, or although it might be technically the shortest route, it may not be the quickest or the easiest to drive. So at times, we think we know best, and we turn it off and do our own thing. You know, life's a bit like that. We as humans know within that God is real. Some of us do what we want to do. We just do anything but do what he wants us to. Many of us, we do not want to be told how to get to God. We just want to make up our own way and do our own thing. We will only believe what is easy and comfortable for our conscience to accept. Today I want to share with you the words of three people from the Bible showing us how we can get to God. They show us the way. They tell us how we can really come to God God's way, rather than trying to do it our way and ending up being lost. The Apostle Paul, one of the most prolific writers in the New Testament, had this to say when he was writing to Timothy, the younger man. He said this in 1 Timothy 2 and 5. He said, there is one God and one mediator between God and men, the man Christ Jesus. Here Paul acknowledges that there's only one God. There is a basic, not negotiable truth that Paul is bringing out here. It is the very basic of Christianity. He then states that there's one mediator, not many, only one, between God and mankind. This mediator, this go-between, is the man, Christ Jesus. Peter, another apostle, when he was before the Sanhedrin, a group of Jewish religious leaders had this to say concerning Jesus. Salvation is found in no one else, for there is no other name under heaven given to men by which we must be saved. That's from Acts chapter 4 and verse 12. Peter, he was very bold in saying that salvation was in no one else but in Jesus Christ. The rulers and the leaders of that day realized that Peter and John had indeed been with Jesus. They knew who Jesus was. Thirdly, I want to look at Jesus' very own words when he was talking to some of his disciples not long before he went to the cross. He said this in reply to the question from Thomas. Thomas said, "Lord, we don't know where you're going, so how can we know the way?" Jesus replied, "I am the way and the truth and the life. No one comes to the Father except through me." That's from John 14 and verse 6.

This is, I believe, one of the most amazing things Jesus ever said. He said that he was the only way to the Father, the only way to God. A man said to me recently that he felt Christianity was very exclusive. I said to him that I agreed. Jesus Christ is the only way. There is no other way. All other ways of thinking, all other ways to so-called gods are excluded by Jesus' words. The same concept comes to us that we have seen from Paul and Peter, and it's also in other places in the Bible. I then said to this man that while Christianity is exclusive, it's also at the same time very inclusive. Anyone who wants to embrace Christianity can do so. They just need to come to God on God's terms and not their own. They need to accept that the only way to God is through believing that Jesus Christ is God in the flesh, who by death on the cross paid for our sinfulness so we could be in a right relationship with God. Friends, we all need to come to God God's way. God in his grace and love has provided for us his only Son, Jesus Christ. It is only through Jesus Christ that we can ever come to God. There is no other way. Jesus is the only way. Yes, I know men have thought up other ways. They invent other belief systems. They create other gods in their thinking. And they even build buildings and statues to honor them. But they are all man trying to get to God. Jesus Christ is God coming down to mankind. He is the only way for us to come to the Father. He is the only way. There is no other. I'd like to pray with you now. Father God, we acknowledge that you are our great God, and we now thank you for your Son, our Saviour, Jesus Christ. We thank you that your faithfulness is seen so clearly and your provision of a way for us to come to you through our personal faith in Jesus Christ for salvation. Father, help us to acknowledge your holiness, our sinfulness, and to believe that Jesus Christ's death on the cross paid the penalty for us all. Help us to repent and confess our sinfulness and to turn our lives to follow your ways. May we be motivated to tell others and show others the significance of who Jesus Christ really is. Help us to live for you today by your grace in all that we do and say. Father, help us. Help us in our thinking and our attitudes, for they will influence so much of our day. We thank you that we can know your faithfulness and understand something of your love and the way you have provided. As we uplift and exalt your name in our hearts today and in our minds, we do so with praise and worship. In the name of our Lord Jesus, we pray. Amen.

Professionalism is not showing when everything is going well. It is revealed wherein how we respond when our emotions are high. It's very, very important because there are some signs when we have a very, very low emotional intelligence in our workplace. When we face that very low emotional in our working place, there are 10 signs that we're going to face. We will feel inability to handle any criticism come to us, which means reacting defensively to anyone to a feedback. And also secondly, we will lack of empathy. This means difficulties understanding or considering our colleagues' feelings. Number three, we will try to resist to change. Just mean struggling to adapt to a new situations or new way of how to move forward. And also number four, we start putting blame on others, blaming others. Try to avoid our own accountabilities and pointing fingers to others, finding excuses and so forth. And also number five, we will feel ineffective teamwork when we work at work. That means very difficult to collaborating or supporting our team objective. Number six, we're going to have a very poor emotional control regulations. That means we will tend to be outburst or on the mood, our mood, swinging effective the teams, and we'll start to be effective the teamwork and so forth. Number eight, we're going to feel the feeling of difficulty in maintaining our relationship with others at work. The strange interactions with our team, with our colleagues at work. And also, number nine, we're going to have a very poor listening skills. That means interrupting others. We try to interrupt others and not actively engaging in our conversations, which sometimes we just keep quiet. And number nine, we will try to limit our self-awareness. That means not recognizing the impact of others' actions on others. And lastly, we will start to be neglecting the praise. We don't listen to when people acknowledging, we hardly acknowledging or celebrating others' success. And that's very important for us to be aware of that. So, how to heal our emotions. Another way of saying is emotion can drop you like a lead balloon. Mind can trap you in circle of confusions and pains, which means emotions and minds equal blocks and binds. So the quality of our life is a reflection of the quality of our own inner feelings. So I might say, I'm going to show you how we heal our emotions in a few simple steps if we care to. And this is only for those who would actually like to heal their emotions and develop a better quality of life. And I would like to show this so we'll be aware our emotions can be healed. Before we can heal our emotions, we have to understand what emotions really is. First of all, emotions is a reaction to a contradiction to a strict opinions of the mind. It's nothing more. I'll repeat it. Emotions is a reaction to a contradiction to a strict opinion or rigid opinion of the mind, nothing more. So, first, emotion is reaction. Our emotions, pain, is nothing more than an inner contradiction. It is the contradiction between what we want
to experience and what we actually experience.

We have to accept contradictions as being a nature part of our human experience. When we let go of our strict intellectual opinions as to how we think things should be, what is there to contradict? There's nothing. No conflict, no pain. All we have to do is discipline ourselves to not react to things that teach our strict intellectual opinions. And we can't really even experience negative human emotions at all. And that is the simple truth that we should do. So anger is reaction to lose. When we have anger, it's our reaction to for a loss or anything that we lost. To heal anger, all we really have to do is determine what we lost and then either retrieve it or let it go. Letting go is usually the answer. Most anger is rooted in the loss of the control of things. So if we let it go, you will need to control everything, and you will let go your anger with everything. So when we have anxieties, emotion of anxieties, anxiety is a reaction to uncertainty. Nothing is certain in life, we have to remind ourselves. Embracing uncertainty, and most anxiety is the expectations of facing something that we don't know the outcome to. So the answer is, so what? So let go your opinion about needing to know, and you let your anxiety will go. So teach anxiety, and you will grant confident and cool, and you will be happy. So the next one is empathy or wearied or boredom is reaction of laziness. The only way to heal your feel bored and so forth is to do something new. When you feel bored, this means it's nothing more than a lack of interest in what you are doing. You have to find interesting things in life to do. You have to make things interesting in life for yourself. Be creative, and if you feel bored and you are bored, then maybe you are boring. So try to do something about yourself. And also, when we have depression, depression is a reaction to failure. Depression is the inability to face our external circumstances. When we have to accept the circumstances in our life, before we have the power to change the circumstances of our life, we have to accept our failures as being learning experience. So because failures is dysfunctions, circumstances that just are not working out. So our depression is a reaction to our circumstances in our life that just are not working out for us. So training your energy. So accept the situation, rock up, change your situation, and get involved, and you'll be okay. So also the desire is a reaction to lack. Desire is to wish and to want, you want more. There is no power in it. The sense of lack creates the lack. Emotional learning pushes things away. The moment you teach your desire,

is the very moment that you are granted the power to do something. Action makes happen, not desire. Try good hard work, then it's going to work. Our fear is a reaction to change. All our fear is rooted in the fear of death, the fear of change. We have to accept death as being a nature part of our human experience. We have to accept change as being the natural way of things. Our fear can also come from dehydration. Drink plenty of water, good water. And the moment you accept change as being a nature is the moment you truly begin to live. It's called a life without fear. Well, we'll move on to our next part, is frustrations. Frustration is the reaction to our expectation. Frustration comes from trying to force things into a deadline or time frame. Paradise takes time. The only things that neutralizing frustration is patience. The moment you ditch expectations and simply focus on what you are doing with clarities and concentrations is the very moment that you are actually granted the ability to function with efficiency and time slowdowns. And hate. Our hate is our reactions to prejudice. Prejudice is predetermined dislike or hostility. And hostility is based on absolutely no real reason or direct experience of things. What are rigid intellectual opinions that are based on no direct experience, understanding, or wisdom call? So, ignorance. That we call ignorance. We heal hate by cultivating warmth, wisdom, and understanding. And that comes from experiencing things directly from yourself. It's very, very important to see that. And if you don't like what you experience, it's okay. But you just may find there is more to love in this world than what you think. And also, our resentment. Our resentment is the reactions to feeling treated unfairly. Look, nothing is fair in this life. If nothing is fair in this life, then everything is fair in this life. The world is full of people that want things handed to themselves and for nothing, hand over to themselves for nothing. So you deserve nothing more than whatever you have the power to create in this world. So the moment you realize that emotions is nothing more than a reaction to a rigid intellectual opinions of our own ego, our own self, is the very moment that we can actually heal our emotions. It is simply a matter of identifying the emotions. So what we do is accepting contradiction and teaching rigid intellectual opinions, and this formula work for any emotions you experience. So don't wait. It doesn't matter what you have experienced. The process of healing is the same, regardless of the extremity that one experiences. So our problem with

This Lido equation is not the equations itself. The equations works. The problem is that people think their emotions are real feelings. They are not. Emotions are only the reaction that affect their true feelings. So true feelings are vibrational sensations. And the problem is that we go around and round in circle within our own mind, trapping in our rigid intellectual opinions. So we have to process things, but the entire point of processing is to stop processing, to achieve an end, and to reach acceptance. And I think that it should be enough for our for today. And hopefully we learn something with our how to heal our emotions. And hopefully that we'll look at a different topic next week. And I'm looking forward to continue our program. And our time now is about 5 more minutes to the 2. And I'm going to play another Tongan song, because since we are celebrating the Tongan Language Week, and I hope that I'm going to find a nice, lovely Tongan song to play for today, and hopefully that I will find it before we finish. So, and I think that once we find that Tongan song, then we will be just about finished, and hopefully that we'll try to find some more, look for more topic for next week. And I would like to say thank you everyone for listening to us, and thank you for everything that we share. And it's always a privilege for us to come to this radio and promote what we we believe that it will help us to work, and also to promote what the Kaingapas figure is doing. And hopefully that everything that that we do that will reach out for those who are in need, and also for those who listen to us. And without further ado, I'm trying to find a song that before we finish for today, and hopefully that I will find it before we finish. So if I can't find a Tongan song, I might try to see if I can look for another different song. Hopefully I'll find it.

And also we remind also for there's a lot of things going on, especially the flu, and the people is not very well. We ask you to look after yourself and also to be mindful of take care, especially our children when they are not very well. Please take care of them, and also hopefully they will come up all right. And because I don't have that Tongan song, I'm going to play a Samoan song, which hopefully I'll find it. This one here, we finish up with the Samoan song we call Fa'uli Mai o Maunga. So we finish that one, and we also say that without further ado, I would like to say thank you for your listening, and hopefully that you will have a nice, lovely weekend. Keep safe, and I would like to say ka kite, te mahora, arela, namaste, ni samba, te tofaso e fua, mo te

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0: a rainy and mild evening tonight with a low of 8. Tomorrow, cloudy, becoming fine for most of the day, with southwesterlies turning northwesterly, a high of 21 and a low of 9. Looking ahead to Sunday, mainly fine with possible showers in the afternoon, a high of 16.
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Good evening, everyone. How are you? This is your Lupasina for this evening. I am your hostess, Lele Fanuvalivali Irulia. To share, to tell Noa about what's been happening, what is happening, and what may be happening in our area. So tune in and listen in, and if you have any comments, hit us up on Lupifalele on Facebook or Lupasina on Instagram, and then we will have more to chat about. But this is all about Lupasina. What's happening? Before we begin, we put up our prayers. We come together in prayer for our Lord Jesus Christ to guide us for our polokalame and to thank him for his guidance in the journey that we are taking so far. Aile a matalila tato polokalame mua mua lava ono si ilvi inga malfaftai lo tato tama o ili langi ilo na lofa. 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The reading to guide us is from Hebrew, Chapter 13, verse 8. Jesus Christ is the same yesterday and today and forever. Jesus Christ is the same yesterday and today and forever. Let us pray. Heavenly Father, you are the Alpha and the Omega, the start and the beginning and the end of our life. Thank you for your blessings. Thank you for the journey so far. Thank you for guiding us and looking after us, near and far, loved ones, families, friends. Dear Father, for our program, guide us in our Telenoa. Look after our communities, look after our neighbors, look after our friends, the Otago Access Radio, in serving your people, in sharing with your people. Lomato tama paiae, oi lava o le alifa male omeka, lomato, lomato, fainga malanga, ili ne yolanga. 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

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Amen nei. Warm Pacific greetings then. What a weather. What a weather we've had. We have had great warm days, a couple of great warm days in the beginning of the week, and then it just did a 360 and it changed completely. It was freezing the last 2 days. That's okay. I know you're all prepared. I know you've got the firewood going, still going, because it's still winter. As much as the calendar said spring is coming, but you know, spring changes. So the weather patterns have just been, so-so. It's been quite a long winter. I mean, quite a long cold season. So we are hoping for a warm, warm, long summer. We're hoping. So how are you? How is everyone doing? How are the kids? How's the family? How's Daulotu? How's the community? I see so many things popping up on social medias. Different activities, preparations for summer. You go, people. You go, girls. I like it. I'm watching it going, yeah. Give it to the ladies. Ladies will be there and they'll start it and they'll keep it going. Mālō lava. 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O amai oi. So, in the middle of this week, I don't know about you guys, but man, I love Dolly Parton. I grew up with Dolly Parton. I grew up in Samoa, and we had 2AB, our one radio station when I was, yes, showing my age, I know, when we were growing up. And I remember as a young girl in Salamumutai, this is where Tamaintina, Detti and Mama were whaifeau then. And I remember the radio going, our one radio station, and the radio station didn't love country music. Like, seriously, we love country music. But it was fed from then because it was either Alabama, Kenny, or Dolly. And then, you know, it was good music. Loved Dolly Parton because she had a great messages. Message of love, message of hope, and positivity. So it was,

quite a sad day when the announcement came. But good on her. She's lived a great life. 80 years old. So blessed. Such a fighter. With a message. Always a beautiful message, but always a strong Christian woman with her faith and her belief, and her journey in life and taking her family with her. So it is sad that she has passed on, but it is also good because that is part of her journey. And her last interview 4 days before she passed was, there's still a few things unfinished to do. Not in this life, but in the next life is where we will see her doing that, singing up there. So blessed journey to you, Dolly Parton. We will miss you. Your music lives on. Your story lives on. Your journey lives on. And your message of hope and of forgiveness and of love carries on. And I have to say, every place I walked in or every radio station that I tuned to had Dolly going nonstop. It was beautiful. So, yes, I did rule out Rock Out, all my Dolly Parton selections that I had. I do have records. I still have the CDs. Yes, I know. No, I don't have the tapes. But also on my iTunes savings. So, Dolly, we love you. Safe journey and rest in peace. O a ua ula I titi salmumua fa pe la fai fe auto ina ma lom tua le lotume tisi salmum tai. 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Yeah, happy lava mato Alabama or Kenny Rogers or Dolly Parton. 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

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So we've got elections coming up in November. The first thing I just want to ask is make sure that you are registered to vote. That is the big part of it. There is a deadline for registration for election. So make sure that you, the CEO, CFO, COO, you, my sister, you make sure that your whole ainga that are able to vote, that are of the age to vote, are registered. Make sure they're registered and keep hassling people and make sure that they've all registered to vote. There's no use crying later when it comes to the election and you walk in and they tell you you haven't registered. There's no use you crying post. So you need to register now. You've still got time. We're coming towards the end of August. You've got all of September and most of October to register. So you've got time. You've got about 6-7 weeks to register yourself to be eligible to vote. Being eligible to vote or then having a vote means that you care. It means that you care about yourself, your health, your well-being, your wellness, the wellness of your family, your neighbors, your loved ones. Life is expensive. Life is hard at the moment. Food is so expensive. Petrol is even more beyond understanding. It keeps going up. It never seems to come backwards. Yeah, I know. And yet they've just announced they've made how much more money in profit this year. So it's something to think about. And that is where you can vote and make a change. And we vote with where we see or where you know the policies that can help you, can help your ainga, can help your community progress. Where is the support coming from? How is the support coming to you? So register first before October. And I think 25th was what I saw on the poster about when the closing date is for registering yourself to vote. So make sure, I'm just going to say register. Make sure you register. And then you can have then you'll be able to listen to what the different policies are, what the changes are that parties are bringing. And vote accordingly to what works for you. And think about long term, not just the now, not just what looks good, not just what feels good, but what is good in the impact in the long term for our communities, for our ainga's, for our people.

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The second thing I just wanted to raise up, and this is to do with elections, is, oh my goodness, okay, the campaigns have now hit the roads. I'm like you. I've listened and I'm hearing and the terminologies and the stats are just painting all perfect pictures. So it is not easy. It is not easy to know what is true. And this is where we ask the questions, because when we ask the questions and we keep persisting on the impact on us, our people, our families, what are the stats accordingly? How are the stats cut? In what area is it cut? And what is the population? And what was the number of people they took the counts from? It's tricky times. It is tricky times for us, the voters, because the campaigns, all campaigning will be coming out and we'll be presenting you with so many stats and so many facts and so many policies and so many promises. I don't know. We don't know. My only suggestion, and this is for myself as well, is have a proper look, have a proper read, ask some more, find some more. What, where, whom looks after our people in the long term? Where is the data for our people long term? The data for our people hasn't improved and owning houses, in health statistics, diabetes, chronic heart diseases, chronic diseases. Where is the stat? Where is the true stat in those? Academia, where is the Pacific workforce? How much of an increase in comparison to 10 years ago? What is the difference? Has it been any growth? Where are our people in leadership roles?

Where is that? Not just middle management. Where are our people that have been promised to sit at where the decision tables are? So there's a lot of questions to be asked. There's a lot of picture that we need to look at to make a decision. And no one person knows what's right, would have the right answer. And so it's a bit tricky for us, the voters. But when we vote, and we must vote, to where there would be good change, positive growth for our communities that are putting back into the economy of Aotearoa, all across Aotearoa, that we are working hard and what is coming back for us. O ezi la fia o aila lea e etula I mailo tau pito nuu malo tau nuu e te pālota iai. 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Pe tāua fo I la isu ia. Beta wa fo ilai so ia. The third thing I just wanted to bring up about the election is, do we know who from each of the parties are the people that would be standing? They haven't yet solidified that, but that would be another research area for each and every one of us to know the person, to know their strengths, to know what they bring. And also, have they served us, our communities, the value, what is valuable to us as Pasifika people, as Samoans, is our ainga, our ekalesia, our whaifeaus, our communities, the services that we need, the services that we're wanting, then how much we want the data to improve. So in all of the whomever is going to be standing for all of the different parties. There's the National Labour, New Zealand First, Act, Te Pate Māori, and then I'm sure there'll be other parties that will be coming through. What do we know about their representations? What do we know about the people that are putting their names up? Have they been serving with us in the community space, or have they just reared their heads up now that election is coming through? How do they serve? With integrity, do they respect us? Do they respect our people? Is there any trust? And these are things that we have to consider.
Yes, it is a political

But in that, they do, the people that we vote are the people that would be voting for policies or for law changes that would impact. It impacts in the long term in so many ways. They impact in health. They impact in education. They impact in immigration. And immigration is a huge part for us. And Samoa and New Zealand have a memorandum of friendship. Yet, what does that mean? What does that mean? Yet we still have to, the visa the problems that we've had to come through, they've just allowed the, for the ones that were born during the, when New Zealand was in power, to have passports in New Zealand. So they seem to be making, so what does a memorandum of friendship, MOU of friendship, mean? What value is it to our communities? How can it be strengthened? And so these are some questions to think about. How? So the who? What do they bring? Questions we have to think about. So we don't just vote because they look good. We don't just vote because they're all over social media and they're constantly in our face. No, we have to look behind those. We have to look behind the brochures, the facade, the pretty pictures, the music. We have to look behind, what are they delivering? What are they promising to deliver? And in all those, we need to hold them accountable for our communities. So in summary, elections coming up, I just raised 3 points for us to consider. First, register. Make sure you are registered to vote. And you should by now have had a paper mail come to you to confirm that you are enrolled, that you are registered, and that you can vote. If you have not received that, you have not registered yourself to vote. So make sure, check that. And also when you're going to register, make sure your home address is updated, your email is correct, and your phone number is also correct. These are things that just to make sure that they have the correct records for you, so you can get your papers, you can get the right communication coming to you. The second one is listen carefully to the different parties and the stats and the words that they use and how colorful the different words are when they make promises. There's so much campaigning now heating up, and it is part of the election. The campaigning is there. Just make sure, be onto it. Ask the questions, ask more questions, and then you decide. Look at the numbers. But find out, where do those numbers come from? How do they get to those numbers? Because we know numbers from our space, and yet the numbers that are given to us, they're very different. So how are they cutting it? How are they presenting it? How are they wording that presentation? And thirdly, whom is standing from your area? Whom is the person from each party? Have they got integrity? Do they respect us and our communities? Can we trust them? Those are big. Yeah, I know. But these are important to us. Have they served our community, or are they just appearing now because they are nominated as somebody stand for the election? What have they done for the community? What have they done for our people? Big questions, big things to think about. But it is coming up and we can't let it go. It is important for our people to vote. It is important, and I'll keep saying that. Iolta tomta upule nei afiafi o lea wa fai ui o. O le fainga palo te tele lea ia novema. O la o taltal noa. E tolu vaenga na o taltal noa tuai. Wo e lesitala, mo mua lava, lesitala ina ia pālota,

Thank you for joining us on the Blues Train. Closing us out, we're going to get a bit of Herman Kelly. And you're going to hear some dancing to the drummer's beat. Have a great day and stay funky, everyone.

0: cloudy for most of the day today, but turning fine. Southwesterly is turning northwesterly. A high of 21 and a low of 9. Tomorrow mainly fine with possible showers. A high of 16.
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3: 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I say Garage Punk. We are deep into Psychedelic September. This is the second episode for this year where we explore proto-psych, obscure psych, global psych. It's all psych. And we're starting this week with a band called The Seventh Seal, 1968 45 release on Gamma Record. The Seventh Seal, formerly known as the English Muffins, out of Bridgewater, Virginia. Here we go. This is Petals Grow on You.

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If you're enjoying this episode, then please head over to Apple Podcasts and drop me a 5-star rating. That helps other 60s Garage Punk fans find Retrospect too.

And that's our first set of Psych for this second episode of Psychedelic September. Starting off with the Seventh Seal out of Bridgewater, Virginia. They recorded a whole lot of material for an unreleased album in Winston-Salem in 1967, promptly broke up, reformed 1968 with just one of the original members remaining in the band. The album released as Reflections on Justice Recording Co. in 1999. The band itself just had the 145, the A-side. People Grow on You, released on Gamma in 1968. Secondly, an A-side from a band called The Black Narcosis, released on a label called Rado in 1968 as well. Considered somewhat of a mystery band, but they're out of Michigan. One band member was Randy Howard Turnbull from Deckerville. He was in a high school band at Deckerville High School called the Rebel Rousers. Bit of a curious story. November 1966, Randy Turnbull apparently arrested at the scene of a fire southwest of Deckerville with several quart jars filled with gasoline and strips of cloth in the boot or trunk of his car. Anyway, most of the Rebel Rousers graduated in 1966. Many left for college. And it was a long story with plenty of twists and turns. But the end result was this 145 and the track we had called Kaom, K-A-E-O-M. Followed that up with a band called The Challengers. Very cool psychedelic instrumental. They're from Waukesha on the outskirts of Milwaukee. A track called Take a Ride on the Jefferson Airplane, 1967 7-inch, which I picked up from a comp called Buzz Buzz Buzz, The Kooka Records Story. The Challengers. Then finally in the set, the Carmel, we'd say caramel, but the Carmel covered Popcorn. A side of their debut 45 from 1968, released on Fistone Records, cover of Susie Q. From this band, I really don't know anything about the Carmel covered Popcorn. Independent radio and podcasts thrive on listeners like you. If this show is your go-to for the weird and wonderful, you can shout me a coffee or a beer at buymeacoffee.com/Mr. Phil Grey. MrPhilGrey. Cheers, and thanks for the support. We are in Psychedelic September, so let's carry on with some more obscure psych. This band, I think, more of a blues band. The name kind of gives it away. They're called the Haight Ashbury Blues Band. Just one track released, I believe. It's on the San Francisco International Pop Festival soundtrack, released in 1968. This is the Haight Ashbury Blues Band. The track is called Banana Sauce and Brain Soup.

Sean Brain here from London, Ontario, Canada. You're listening to the world's best 60s garage, freak beat, and psychedelia. It's all right here on Phil Gray's Retrospective.

A girl moved amongst them distributing free samples of LSD, acid. The best-known brand in San Francisco is called Owsley Acid, named after Augustus Owsley Stanley, an enterprising young man who does not like to have his picture taken. It rarely is.

0: And that's more Psych, starting off with the Hate Ashbury Blues Band, Banana Sauce and Brain Soup. Then one you can see up on the Retrospect socials, remember, Facebook, Insta, the main places. You'll also find me on TikTok. We had Protein 21 Shampoo. It's not really a band name. This is an advertising campaign. Kind of Psych. Released 1968, called the Frizzy Blues. I think that actually was an advertisement that went on into the 70s, but somehow this track was released as a 45, promotional 45, from Protein 21 Shampoo. And we wrapped the set with the Celtics from Atlanta, Georgia, fronted by one Ronnie Hammond, who became the lead singer of the Atlanta Rhythm Section. So the Celtics, a release in October 68 on Dante Records, For Your Love.
1: It's psychedelic, baby. That's what it's all about.
0: 60s garage punk, garage rock, freak beat, and psychedelic. Wouldn't be a Retrospect Psych episode without some global psych. So we're starting off in Japan with the Fingers. Now, there were Fingers bands out of the US and the UK as well, but this one definitely a group sounds band, or post group sounds. Formed by students at Keio University High School, they started out as a pop band, also did country music, became influenced by Cream and Hendrix and Led Zeppelin, taking an entirely different

direction from their group sound's origins, to span a number of releases from 1967 through to 1969, and one album called Sound of the Fingers. This is The Fingers, with a track called Wind.